remember this one? Starred Tracy Mann and David Rain. It was about a band. And the band in the show were called The Takeaways. It became a hit in its own right. Here they are with Sweet and Sour.

0: That is an oldie but a goodie from Leo Sayer, 1976 that one came out. 19 past three, you're on ABC Victoria. Great to have your company this afternoon. I want to know about the lakes you love. Paddy's in Mildura. Hi, Paddy.
1: Hi to everyone out there.
0: What's your favourite lake?
1: Well, you must travel overseas to go to see this one. It's in Italy. It's Lake Como, and I've been there twice.
0: Oh, it's one of those places, Paddy, that is on my list. I have never been able to get there, but, I mean, I've seen so many movies set there. Oh, I've had friends go. Is it really as beautiful as it looks?
1: No. It's more beautiful than it looks. You've got to be there to experience the people and the scenery and everything what goes with it, miss. You can't just dream about it. You've got to go.
0: What do you do when you're there?

Classic Birds of Tokyo and plans at 20 to 4. It is time for you to start picking up the phone and telling me about your gripes. 1-300-303-468. This is where I open the phone lines. And, you know, if you don't ring and share your gripes with us,

0: That is Kim Carnes. It is time to talk culture. More specifically, what you're watching, reading and listening to, and I do want to hear your favourite science fiction.
1: I was looking for a new show.
2: Culture Vulture.
3: I wanted to tell everyone about this movie.
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3: Absolute genius.
0: Your friend and mine, Nick Healy, ABC Mornings presenter, is with me. Hi, Nick.
5: Hello. Can I just say I love the fact that you've decided that all my stuff was science fiction themed, because I was thinking of it as retro. It's all stuff from a few years ago. I hadn't even noticed that I was talking science fiction.
0: No, I did actually read it all, Nick, and I went, there's a theme appearing
5: hadn't
0: here.
5: Hadn't even occurred to me at all. It was all just me returning to stuff that I hadn't actually been, involved with for a while, so I was really excited to talk about it.
0: Science fiction is a really interesting one to return to, though, if we want to kind of bring those two themes together, because often it is written as a kind of a cultural message or a statement or a comment on what is happening in the world at that time. So coming back and revisiting it and sort of seeing how it stands up down the track is always a really interesting exercise.
5: Well, can I say for that one, the TV show I've been talking about and rewatching called Person of Interest is a really good example of that, Prue, because that came out in 2011 initially. It's Jonathan Nolan, the creator, the brother of Christopher Nolan, actually. And at the time, it was fairly well regarded. It was a good TV show, but it was kind of science fiction-y. It was about a government artificial intelligence that monitored people and the people slipping between the cracks, and a little group of ragtag heroes trying to help people who are being ignored by the system. To come back to it now, 15 years later, I've got to say it comes across like science fact, not like science fiction.
0: See, this is what I mean.
5: People trying to help each other. But yeah, this
0: is what
5: I'm
0: sometimes saying. You come back to something that was written at a particular time and it was kind of a thought experiment, and then you go, wow, that was incredibly prescient. Look, if you haven't watched Person of Interest before, it as you mentioned, it started in 2012.

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2: And it is time for some news headlines and a good afternoon to Jane Neal.
3: Good afternoon, Prue. Iran's Deputy Foreign Minister says a peace deal with the US has been reached despite a complete lack of trust between the two parties. US President Donald Trump earlier confirmed the ceasefire, including an end to fighting and the reopening of the Strait of Hormuz. Iranian state media says one of the key points of the deal is the lifting of the US naval blockade on Iran's ports, implemented after Tehran effectively closed the strait when the war kicked off in February. Speaking to Iranian state TV, their deputy foreign minister says the deal will be finalised on Friday. And the federal government will determine in the coming days if it will extend the cut to the fuel excise. Prime Minister Anthony Albanese has welcomed the news of the ceasefire, but says it won't immediately be business as usual and has left things open to extending the cut beyond June 30. And former AFL player Nick Stevens has been sentenced to 9 months in jail for defrauding six Mildura families in 2017. He was found guilty of deception in March and sentenced today after carrying out dodgy pool installations without proper registration or permits. For the latest ABC News, stay listening at 6 o'clock or get your news anytime via ABC Listen Pro.
2: Thank you very much, Jane. Did you actually catch the Socceroos win on Sunday?
3: I feel like I've let my country down, Prue, because I was kind of hanging out, having cups of tea and chatting with a friend, and then realised I'd missed all of the excitement of the World Cup game Australia-Turkey. Really, totally missed it. You?
2: I need to admit something. I also missed it. And I do feel a sense of guilt, but only a little bit, because you know how I feel about watching my team play. Because when I do watch my team play, whether it's the Swans or the Socceroos,
3: right,
2: they tend to lose. Huh. So I feel, once again, responsible in part for their win.
3: It's a weird psychological mindset you've got there, Prue.
2: Yeah.
3: Because I'm just wondering if there is actually something deeper going on.
2: I don't know. The cosmos is telling me don't watch that game because they, you know, otherwise they'll lose. I mean, yeah, let's be serious about this, but I really wanted to watch it. And then I just totally forgot.
3: You've got to set an alarm. I mean, this was the easiest game for it. It was 2 o'clock on a Sunday afternoon. The weird thing is I found out via a conversation with my cousin in Belfast in Ireland. She's like, oh, my goodness, the Socceroos. I'm like, oh, whoops. Yes, of course. Yes, yes.
2: I actually blame my family because they knew that I wanted to watch the soccer.
3: They were like, they're not, put the clocks back.
2: They're not sporty people, you see. They don't tend to care too much about watching any sport. So when I express a desire to do that, I think maybe they start to scheme against me.
3: Keep mum busy and she won't notice.
2: Yeah.
3: But it is one of those moments because people have been going bonkers about it since it happened yesterday. But you do sort of think, oh my goodness, like if we don't get any further in this competition, playing the US in the next match, this could be the highlight of Australian soccer / football for 4 years or more.
2: But then you get the joy of picking a new team to follow.
3: Yeah.
2: No?
3: I find that hard. It feels a bit traitorous as well.
2: Well, I quite like it because then you can learn a little bit more about their country and where they're coming from and how you get your trivia up. Work out who's the best player and how many red cards they've had and all that kind of stuff.
3: Yeah, if you.

to go, we were just talking about let's highlight Australian artists, because all the Spotify data was saying Australians aren't rating nearly as much as we should there on the world map of music. So we're just trying to say, tell us some names, tell us some acts, tell us some bands we should be listening to, old and new. We got a lot of suggestions, but we got very few doubled suggestions, and there were two or three at least that came in and said, you've got to be listening to Grace Robinson. So we thought, let's get Grace in. And sure enough, here she is in person for your listening pleasure. Grace.

0: wetter than Melbourne.
1: Yeah.
0: Wetter than Sydney, because it'd be hard to be wetter than Sydney. It rains all the time in Sydney.
1: Yeah, but as in, like, the amount of rain measured.
0: Is that right?
1: Yeah. Look it up.
0: I know. I know lots of fun facts. No, I'm not denying. I just think it's a good fun fact because, as you say, it's counterintuitive.
1: Yeah, but everyone thinks that WA is a whole desert, but it's, well, part of it is, but.
0: Well, actually, you know what?

0: lot everywhere. That's right. The beautiful, beautiful southwest is not. That's true.
1: Well, the southwest has some of the tallest trees in the world.
0: Yeah, they do. They do. The mighty Jarrahs, and the Carries. Yeah, exactly. That's true. No, that's right. I imagine you see. The thing is, we look at a map of Australia and we think there are a few coastal towns clinging to the a few arable strips around the place, but no, that's not true. But mind you, Western Australia, Dave, has its fair share of deserts, I would think.
1: Even the Pilbara gets heaps of rain. Like everyone says, that the Pilbara is like this. It's like Mars, but they get quite a bit of rain.
0: Yeah, okay. All right. Criminal mastermind Dr. Claw is the nemesis of which animated police officer, Dave?
1: That's Inspector Gadget.
0: It is indeed. It's Inspector Gadget.

0: Yeah, now there's a bit of pushback on this wettest capital city thing, Dave. I'm not taking you on here, but others are. Vicky, right. Vicky, who lives in Maddington in WA.
1: Yeah,
0: which is Perth, says, I've never heard that Perth is the wettest capital city in Australia. Sounds like a myth to me. No, what's that?
1: In winter.
0: Ah, oh, in winter. Okay. Megan Como says, surely the wettest casual city in winter is Darwin. Yeah, maybe.
1: The wettest capital city is Darwin.
0: Yeah.
1: But Perth is the wettest in winter.
0: Okay. Jill in Hobart says, and also, Hobart is the second driest capital city in the country after Adelaide. And the AFL still insists that we need a roof on the stadium.
1: That's true. Like, everyone thinks, like, the further south you go, the wetter it gets, but not really.
0: Yeah, okay. Yeah. Now, here we go. Darwin's Australia's wettest capital city, receiving an average rainfall of approximately 1,700 millimetres.
1: That's true.
0: A breakdown of average annual rainfall for all Australian capital cities. Darwin, a lot, obviously. Sydney, a lot. Perth gets more than Melbourne.
1: Yeah, it does.
0: Yeah, there you go.
1: Yeah.
0: Okay. Yeah. Thank you, Dave. Other amazing facts about Perth, just bowl them up.
1: Well, we're the world's most isolated city, apparently.
0: Yeah, that's true. Are you the world's most isolated? Actually, probably. Yeah.
1: That's what they say.
0: Well, I'd think so. Well, I'm trying to think of one that would be more isolated.
1: I was brought up in Carnarvon, so like the metropolis to me.
0: Yeah. That's true. My texter says Pilbara's in the midst of a 40-year drought. I've been here since 2012, and it doesn't rain much at all. Currently 46 degrees. Okay. Perth has more intensity and more rainfall in total than Melbourne. Yeah, it does, apparently. See, everyone thinks it rains all the time in Melbourne, but it does, but it's a lot of it's very light and drizzly.
1: Yeah, Melbourne's got more miserable weather. It's just like drizzly and everything, but as far as like totals go, Perth beats Melbourne.
0: There you go. Well, I suppose you see that's all those rain clouds rolling in off the Indian Ocean, Dave. We've got to go somewhere.
1: Well, it lands on my place.
0: Question number 18. We've got one left in Mastermind.
1: Let's go there.
0: Which villainous literary mastermind met his end at the Reichenbach Falls in Switzerland?
1: I don't know, mate. After this whole long conversation, I'm going to like crash and burn.
0: No good. Well, it's been a very interesting conversation, Dave. See, someone's

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0: the number of people who are seeking treatment are able to receive it. And there's no other health-related condition where society says we're only going to treat half the number of people who might require it. That's a huge gap in our system.
1: That's Alison Ritter from the University of New South Wales, ending that report from Caitlin Gribben. And that's Early AM for today. I'm Melissa Clark. The time now, it's 6:15.
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3: Good morning. Right across Victoria and over the borders, my name's Fiona Broome, coming to you from Gunai Kurnai country in Gippsland. Ahead on the show,
4: what we're looking at here, it's essentially a home recipe of a lentil dal. And this one was prepared in February last year.
3: Making sure that canned or packaged foods are shelf-stable, safe to eat and taste good is a pretty big challenge. But scientists may have found a new way to store food without sacrificing flavour. You'll hear more on that story before 6:30. Patchy morning fog in the far east today, mostly cloudy with areas of rain developing over the ranges and in the southwest. Scattered showers elsewhere tending isolated in the far east. Showers at around 20 degrees in the Mallee today. Rain and tops of 17 degrees expected in the Wimmera. Rain right across the southwest. Showers moving across the north central and northern country. Morning fog, then tops of around 20 degrees.

0: degrees at Orbost today.
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0: Consultation has begun in a review of the grass-fed cattle levy, which has gone unchanged for 20 years. Australian grass-fed cattle producers currently pay a $5 per head levy at the point of sale, and that's shared with industry service providers such as Meat and Livestock Australia. Scott Young, president of the Victorian Farmers Federation Livestock Group, told me how the levy is distributed.
2: Yeah, so this is a national transaction levy, which is slightly different to our state-based levy. And out of this national levy, there's $5 that, and of that $5, 13 cents goes to Animal Health Australia. We get 29 cents goes to National Residue Testing, $3.66 to marketing, and 92 cents to research and development.
0: So this levy and how it's distributed is up for review. It's the first time in 20 years that it's actually being reviewed. The question is whether or not it's fit for purpose. Do you think it's doing its job at the moment?
2: I think it's always good to have a look at these levies and the structure of them. It's, as you said then, it's 20 years is a long time between reviews. So I think it's well worth having a look at it and seeing whether the growers' money is getting spent in the right areas within the industry.
0: So part of the review is that it's looking at whether or not this grass-fed cattle levy is delivering upon the aspirations of the grass-fed cattle industry. What are some of the aspirations of the industry?
2: Well, I suppose we've got to ensure that we remain profitable and able to farm into the future. So I think we've got to have markets for our livestock, and we've got to ensure we keep up with any modern new outcomes that are out there and any new technology that's on the horizon that will help and support and grow our cattle businesses.
0: As you said, 20 years is a long time between reviews. Is that technology piece probably one of the biggest things that's changed in the industry over the past 20 years?
2: Definitely. And, 20 years ago, we weren't using EID. We've got EID in all our cattle and in our sheep now as well. So that's a really important piece there that lets us trace our animals and ensure that we're understanding what we're producing and being able to maximise our returns.
0: So this review is open for consultation now. The review committee is going to be looking at this over the next few months.

0: Yeah, the VFF will, the livestock group, definitely be making a submission in there. And I would encourage any farmers and especially our members who would like to have some input into this, whether it be through the VFF as part of our submission or whether they need assistance to put their own submission in, to get in contact with us. And we're more than happy to help them with their submission. But definitely we want to ensure that we're going to continue to get some really good outcomes for farmers out of the MLA. And, you know, that also the support for Animal Health Australia and the National Residue Testing, which are really important pieces out of this to ensure our the security of our industry.
1: Speaking of security, a ceasefire deal is expected to be signed on Friday between the United States and Iran, and that's going to see the Strait of Hormuz reopened. What is that going to mean for the livestock industries in Victoria?
0: It sounds fantastic, but until it's happened and it's been there for at least a month, I'm still very nervous about anything like that. But obviously getting fertiliser flowing through the Strait again and fuel flowing through the Strait will be fantastic. We're coming up to, you know, spring in another month or two. So if we can get some fertiliser so the livestock industry can spread a bit of that through springtime, maximise productivity in our grasses and reduce some of our costs, that'd be fantastic.
1: That's Scott Young, President of the Victorian Farmers Federation Livestock Group. If you do want to share your thoughts on the grass-fed cattle levy, just head to the Cattle Australia website and click on the Cattle Levy Review tab. Well, reports this morning are suggesting that the Strait of Hormuz could start to reopen from Friday. And global urea prices have already come down over the past month, but Australian canola production is forecast to decrease by 19% over the next year, according to ABARES, Australia's Agriculture and Resources Bureau. And that says export prices are set to reach more than $800 per tonne. Justin Everett, who farms at Brocklesby, just northwest of Albury-Wodonga, explains what's behind the decline.
2: There's probably a couple of factors there. You're probably looking at a weather reduction on that, with that lack of rainfall in some key growing areas. And then you've also got the fuel and fertiliser issues that would impact that, especially canola being a very high user of nitrogen-based urea fertiliser. So it's something that's

0: The discussion's mostly been about the price of if your fertilizer's going into it, and it's an expensive crop to grow. Like the seed is expensive to purchase, so you've a lot of costs in growing canola. So you want to make sure that you've got good growing conditions to maximize, or to try and get a return on that the costs that go into it.
1: Was there an alternative crop that people were planting instead of canola this year?
0: Oh, I think you've probably seen a lot of people go, do a safer crop like barley, or put some lentils, or legume type crop in beans or peas, or even lupins. You're going to see probably a little bit more of those crops going in to just save a bit of costs.
1: Oh, well, the other thing that ABARES found was the export price is expected to increase by 6% of canola, with that being around $570, which is around 814 Aussie dollars. I guess, what are your thoughts on that?
0: Oh, look, it's something that we need to see. I think given the increase in input costs, we've certainly got to see an increase in what we receive at the farm gate. So any increase in price is very much welcome, but it's also I think it'll be the outcome of the costs, the supply demand profile that we're going to see, with probably less canola. We should see a little bit more higher prices.
1: So. Right. Okay. So do you think that this would encourage more growers to look to canola in the next season?
0: Look, that's a hard to tell. Look, yes, it'll depend on crop rotations. It'll depend on soil moisture. But yeah, at the end of the day, if that price remains high, then it will be more attractive to grow canola. But it's got to maintain that price, and a lot can change between now and harvest time.
1: Australian canola is expected to increase to an average of $779 per tonne, which is obviously less than the export price. So do you think that this will encourage people to continue exporting overseas or keeping it on Australian soil?
0: At the end of the day, we'll go where the price is highest. It'll be, we've got to maximise returns for our own business. So you'll go to where the highest price is paid.
1: Do you think that would cause a bit of a problem for the Australian canola industry, or will there be still enough producers to continue producing for Australia?
0: Look, I think we should have enough for our own consumption. It'll just mean that they'll just have to compete with the export price to get a hold of tonnages.
2: That's New South Wales Riverina mixed farmer Justin Everett speaking there with Emily Middleton. Justin is also the New South Wales Farmers Grains Committee chair. It's 25 minutes past six on the Rural Report, right across Victoria and over the borders. Fiona Broom with you this morning. Did you know that about 80% of what we taste, or what we perceive as flavour in food, is actually aroma? Shelf-stable products need to be safe, but they need to taste good too. And some of the processes that knock out germs can also take out important aroma and flavour factors. Food and nutrition professor Rob Shelley and his students are working with industry to find ways to keep food safe without losing taste.
3: We can extract the volatile aroma compounds out of any kind of food. We inject them into this instrument, and the idea of the instrument is to separate that complex mixture of flavour and aroma compounds into individual components.
4: Why do you need to do this?
3: Great question. This is quite important, and so a little bit of definition here. All aroma compounds are volatile, but not all, and that makes sense, right? To be able to smell something, it has to be able to pass through the air and into your nose, right? So all aroma compounds are volatile. But not all volatile compounds have a smell. And so when we extract the volatile fraction from a food product, it contains all the aroma compounds, but all the others as well. And trying to identify what's important so we can make really important flavour measurements, we use this approach to help pinpoint the important ones.
4: You've got something in front of you there.
3: One of my students prepared this. So what we're looking at here is it's essentially a home recipe of a lentil dal. And this one was prepared in February last year. We made this in our food kitchen. And inside that kitchen, we have a really fancy, it's like a pressure cooker like no other, really. It's a very, very fancy system that we place the food inside.

0: Inside, this is inside a plastic pouch. So in the plastic pouch, we pop inside that system. It's called a rapid retort system, and we use that to sterilize the food. We make the food safe. What's interesting is that once we've done so, the food doesn't need to go in the fridge. What's your impression, or how would you describe in general terms canned food?
1: A bit bland.
0: Salty, bland, or really sweet. You know, if it's canned fruit, you'll find it's really, really super sweet. If it's canned vegetables, often it's really, really salty. Some people think that we add the salt or we add the sugar to help extend the life, the shelf life. That one's a myth. Those things are in there because when you heat the can to sterilize the food, it's a very slow process, okay? It's got to get to a certain temperature, and we have to hold it that kill temperature, if you like, you know, to kill the bacteria and kill the bugs. But then once we've held that time, then it takes a really, really long time also to cool down. While temperature is the enemy of bugs, it's also the enemy of flavor, it's the enemy of texture, and it's the enemy of color. And so our approaches that we use here, using these more modern technologies, it's high temperature, short time. What we've got here, this dal, it still looks as orange as the day we cooked it, you know, well over a year ago. We have done the food safety work on this. We've done the flavor work on this. And although I haven't eaten one for a couple of months, if I get a little bit hungry, I've got a little stash of the leftovers. It's still good. Warm it up, a little bit of rice, things are fantastic.
1: So are you going to check that for aroma when you do open example C?
0: Absolutely, and so that's what we have been doing, and you can see, like, on this bag here, we've got a whole list of dates. What we did with this is that we stored this under really controlled conditions, both at room temperature and at elevated temperature, so that we can get an indication of the shelf life of this food at room temperature. That's important. You know, our food safety team are outstanding at being able to model the food safety. And what we're doing here is that over a course of a year, we opened up these bags. We had volunteers come in to taste the food, to see if their preference of that food was shifting compared to freshly cooked. And in the background, we did all of that really delicate food chemistry to track which compounds were changing.
2: That's food and nutrition professor Rob Shelley speaking there with Larissa Smith and tasting, 18-month-old dal? That's all the time we have on the Rural Report this morning. My name's Fiona Broom. Thanks for your company. 6:30 now, news time.
3: Good morning, Philippe Perez with ABC Local News. Albury councillors have voted to seek feedback from the community on two special rate variation proposals to remedy council debts of $18 million. The council will put to the community options to either raise rates by 40% over 3 years or 42% over 2 years, along with an option to keep rates at an annual 3.6% rate peg. Councillor Darren Cameron was the only one to vote against the motion and says Albury Council needs to curtail expenditure to its core functions.
4: Special rate variations are an admission of failure. Albury has traditionally, over the course of its history, been one of the few councils in New South Wales that have been fiscally sound and fiscally strong.
3: However, Councillor Jeff Hudson said roads, rates and rubbish are no longer in line with community expectations. He says while the rate rise would be difficult for many, it was important to be honest with ratepayers about council's financial situation through consultation.
5: Our community cannot, in my view, accept the level of cuts that would be necessary to avoid this special rate variation. And we know that even if we did apply the $18 million or so in cuts necessary to avoid it, we would actually just be back here in the next 5 to 10 years anyway.
3: Albury councillors have also voted 5-4 to continue winter operations at the city's outdoor swim centre with no winter surcharge following months of community debate. Ashley Aldridge reports.
6: The swim centre traditionally closed during the colder months, but a trial winter extension introduced in 2022 has been continued as an ongoing service. A community survey attracted almost 900 responses, with strong support for regular winter swimmers, but divided views

0: across the broader community. Council documents show closing the facility over winter could save about $187,000 next financial year. It also found higher entry fees or a winter surcharge would be unlikely to make winter operations financially sustainable. Despite acknowledging the benefits of year-round access, council staff have recommended ending winter operations from July 20 because of the council's financial position.
1: A 27-year-old man injured in a three-vehicle crash near Walwa on Friday has been discharged from Albury Base Hospital. He was treated for upper body injuries after a van and two cars collided on Murray River Road. A teenage girl, a primary school-aged boy and the van's 50-year-old driver were flown to Canberra Hospital. Police are appealing for witnesses or anyone with dashcam footage to come forward. A teenager has been hospitalised after he was shot in the leg west of Shepparton on the weekend. Andrew Mengelsdorf has more.
2: Police were called out to Tatura on Saturday night after receiving a report a teenager had been accidentally shot in the leg. It's believed a hunting shotgun was accidentally discharged shortly before 10:30 near Simpson Road. A 16-year-old boy was airlifted to hospital with non-life-threatening injuries. Police seized the firearm and investigations are ongoing.
1: Emergency services were called to help free a man found trapped inside a silo at Lake Rowan, about 30 minutes from Wangaratta on Monday afternoon. The man had been trapped in fertiliser up to his chest before he was rescued by local farmers before emergency crews arrived. The mobile intensive care ambulance and advanced life support paramedics treated the man at the scene. The incident was declared safe 30 minutes later. The Wodonga Raiders Football Club has put the handover of its major raffle prize on hold while it reviews the eligibility of the winner. The raffle for a $70,000 Toyota Hilux was drawn on June the 6th in a live-streamed event from the club rooms at Birralee Park. The club has referred the matter to the Victorian Gambling and Casino Control Commission for advice after identifying a potential issue with eligibility. The commission says it's assessing the matter and is unable to provide further comment at this stage. And residents impacted by the Longwood Berries Lane bushfire are invited to debrief sessions today to reflect on the response and that of Strathbogie Shire Council's recovery efforts after the January fire. A council spokesperson says the event is a chance for people to share experiences and perspectives. The sessions will be held at 4 p.m. and 6 p.m. at the Euroa Recovery Hub. That's your local ABC News.
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5: Good morning. It's Tuesday, June the 16th. Quite a mild Tuesday, I'd say. Didn't really need a coat here. In Shepparton, getting into work earlier, but we'll check in with the Bureau very shortly to get all the latest forecast details from them directly. We are looking at top temps, very similar to yesterday, sort of mid to high teens, up to 20 degrees in a couple of places. So more from the Bureau very shortly. There is talk about snow later in the week, which might be helpful for those working the ski season. Yesterday I saw on the socials Mount Buller. Burke Street there was the only run open this week at the moment. So in the meantime, there is a lot of soccer, a lot of World Cup soccer to watch. Belgium has just gotten a goal back. So they were trailing behind Egypt in this latest match. Now they're 1-1. So I'm sure we'll give you all the details as the morning progresses with whatever is going on with World Cup soccer. After seven, you'll meet an Albury bloke who is currently in the US waiting to see the Socceroos' next match in, that's on Saturday, in Seattle, on what he says is the trip of a lifetime. But it's a costly one. It's a costly one to travel to go and see these very popular sporting events. I wonder, what's the most you've paid to attend an event, whether that's a concert or a sporting event like the World Cup or cricket, the Ashes? Even just going to the MCG, I believe, is quite expensive on a Saturday. Or a destination wedding. My brother had a destination 50th this year, and I really didn't want to go to Thailand, which is where it was happening, but that would have been expensive if I'd chosen it. But I'd love to hear from you this morning, those expensive trips that you took, or for a concert or a sporting event, destination wedding maybe. 1300 977 222 is the call-in number, or you can text 0467 842 722. It's also a Tuesday, and on ABC Shepparton here we do a regular Choose the Tune vote. You've got a choice between two songs, and because the Socceroos final group match is against Paraguay on June the 26th in San Francisco, you get to choose between two songs about that city. Would you like to hear Eric Clapton? San Francisco Bay Blues, or do you want to hear Tony Bennett?

Francisco. Very different vibes. I Lift My Heart in San Francisco, Tony Bennett, or Eric Clapton's San Francisco Bay Blues this morning. Which song do you want to hear before 8 o'clock? All the votes in will determine which of those songs we hear today. 0467 842722 is the text line to register your vote, or you can call 1300 977 222.

0: didn't mean to Rickroll you this morning, but it was on the playlist. It was just about the right kind of timing. Never going to give you up. Rick Astley from 1987, one of those big hits for Stock, Aitken and Waterman back in the day. You're listening to ABC Shepparton, ABC Goulburn Murray, Joe Prince with you this morning. Sally at Longwood has texted in another 3.5 millimetres in our gauge overnight. Have a great day. You too. Thank you very much. We will find out what is going to happen with the weather right now. Tom Anderson is at the Bureau of Meteorology. Good morning.
1: Good morning. How are you going?
0: Yeah, good, good. I'm feeling like it's quite a mild morning.
1: Yeah, it certainly has been. Pretty much all around the district. So seeing pretty widespread minimum temperatures overnight of between 6 and 8 degrees. So, yeah, a lot milder than it was yesterday morning, and we're expecting that to continue for the next couple of days as well.
0: All right. And I was kind of saying temperatures are very similar to yesterday, sort of the mid to high teens.
1: Yes, yeah. And obviously, unless you're up at a little bit more terrain, we're looking pretty widespread between 17 and possibly 20. We might see maximum of 20 today in Cobram, but otherwise, yeah, between 18 and 19 degrees today.
0: All right. And on the outlook, I noticed snow sort of later in the week, perhaps?
1: Yeah, look, hopefully. We're going to see the minimum temperatures at Mount Hoffman Falls Creek sort of just either side of freezing. So ideally we can get a little bit lower, but we're certainly expecting a lot of precipitation around the whole district, but especially up Mount Hoffman Falls Creek way. So hopefully that falls as snow rather than rain.
0: Mm-hmm. And also a little bit windier later in the week as well on the Alps.
1: Yeah, Thursday especially looks like it'll be quite a windy day for anyone in any exposed locations, but I think relatively windy across the whole district as well.
0: And Tom, is there any kind of guesstimate on what sort of amounts of rain showers we might see?
1: Yeah, so today we've already seen, up to, I think I had 7 mil already today at Strathbogie, but we're probably expecting showers over the next 2 days. So today and tomorrow, very little rainfall, but Thursday and Friday, we're expecting. So Albury, for example, we've got 10 to 25 millimetres Thursday and up to 10 millimetres on Friday. If we go to Shepparton, we're looking at sort of 10 to 20 millimetres on Thursday and a little bit less on Friday. So definitely pushing double-digit rainfall throughout the whole district on Thursday and possibly in some areas on Friday as well.
0: Right, excellent. We'll keep an eye on that. Thank you very much, Tom.
1: No worries, thank you.
0: Cheers. That is Tom Anderson from the Bureau of Meteorology. Weather check from Peter at How Long West says 12 degrees there, no dew. Cool breeze from the north, and by the looks of it, very overcast. Yes, I would have said it was overcast in Shep too this morning as I was leaving the house. So thank you very much for texting that in. Also, Edwin has texted in with a vote for Eric Clapton this morning. Okay, from Horsham. Hi, I hope Horsham is treating you well, Edwin, usually from Mansfield. You can get your vote in this morning. Which San Francisco-based tune would you like to hear this morning? Eric Clapton's San Francisco Bay Blues or I Left My Heart in San Francisco by Tony Bennett. Get your votes in. 0467 842 722 is the text message. You can also call 1300 977 222.
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0: Glasshouses are ideally suited to Australia's variable climatic extremes, and some new robot technology assisting with pollination is transforming the ways produce like tomatoes are being grown here in Australia. There's a landline story on this you can see via ABC iView and on the ABC News website at the moment if you click on rural. And part of Tim Lee's report for Landline looks at the LED lighting and some new heating technology about to be used at the Katunga Fresh Glasshouse near Shepparton. Have a little listen.
4: Globally, there's diminishing arable land and natural resources, adding to the challenge of feeding a burgeoning population. Glasshouses are seen as playing an increasingly vital role in global food production, and innovation will be crucial. In northern Victoria's Goulburn Valley, The neon glow from this massive glasshouse illuminates nighttime skies.
5: There's people that call it the Barbie dollhouse. It's an amazing facility at night. It's been picked up on satellite, where there's satellites flying over. There's Adelaide, there's Melbourne, and there on the map is Katanga Fresh. So it's, you know, it's 20 hectares of pink glow. It's an amazing facility.
4: It's actually now 26 hectares all up. Three more were added last year. And the many thousands of LED lights provide the optimal coloured light for maximum plant growth,
6: so that in the winter months they can also have similar production as they would during the summer months. And those sorts of things come at significant investment costs, but also have quite big benefits to growers who are supplying, you know, all year round.
7: So this crop went in the middle of April.
8: Yep.
7: Probably in another 3 weeks we will start picking.
8: Looking good.
7: Yeah, they're looking good.
4: For Peter Vandenkoor, this facility has grown beyond his wildest imaginings.
7: Got a good shelf life, good taste.
4: He saw immense opportunity in glasshouse growing in Australia and emigrated here from the Netherlands with his family 2 decades ago.
7: The glasshouse industry is the most efficient way to grow food with not much water and not much energy. It's the most productive way.
4: More than 12 million kilograms of tomatoes are grown here each year.
5: Like most cutting-edge innovation in the farming industry, it's coming from a farmer, and you've got someone like Peter Vandenkoor who's always trying to become more efficient. He's got a goal to be carbon negative. He's got a goal to be energy cost positive, and that's, you know, what we're seeing in action here is moving forward in leaps and bounds.
7: So I've got this variety here.
4: Peter has another bold ambition.
7: Also for the climate change, to have a carbon negative footprint.
4: This new energy source, called a pyrolysis plant, will play a key role in that, generating all the energy needed for this giant facility.
7: We're turning straw into gas, biochar and wood vinegar. And the gas, we're going to replace the natural gas that we use on the tomato farm to heat up the glasshouses.
4: Labour and wages now account for about half the cost of glasshouse production.
7: The heating and the cooling is, after the labour, the biggest cost.
4: So after 6 years of planning, 3 years' work, much of it in collaboration with a technology company, and many millions of dollars, this massive project will start in coming weeks, heating the straw to very high temperatures in a completely oxygen-free environment. This thermal decomposition breaks the materials down into valuable, reusable byproducts rather than burning them. This technology, using low-value straw as a fuel on this scale, is an Australian first.
0: That is Tim Lee, and part of a report that he's done on glasshouse produce, including tomatoes there. That's Katanga Fresh he was talking about, out near, the Shep. Their glasshouse there. If you would like to see

0: go to the ABC news website and check out Rural. You'll be able to follow that story. Or go to ABC Landline and watch the whole program on iView. You are listening to ABC Shepparton, ABC Goulburn. Murray text message says, what happened to San Francisco by Scott McKenzie? Thank you. Yes, I was looking at various choices for songs on this. I went with the ones that were kind of obvious. Sorry. Yeah. Tony Bennett, I Left My Heart in San Francisco is his signature tune. People know him for that, absolutely. But I do love Eric Clapton's Unplugged album and San Francisco Bay Blues. Have a choice of either of those songs. Graham from Wodonga has voted for Tony Bennett, so we're off and running. Send in your votes now. 0467 842722 is the text line, or you can call 1300 977 222. Dallas Paul, producer of the program. We've just been talking a little bit about the soccer because there is a match going on at the moment, but let's take a look at some local news first.
1: Joe, a very unfortunate incident on Saturday. Police were called out to Tatura on Saturday night, where a teenager had been accidentally shot in the leg with a hunting shotgun. And it's said to be an accidental incident, and police are still investigating the matter. It was just a 16-year-old boy who has been airlifted to hospital with non-life-threatening injury. So we'll hear more about that when we get more information after the investigations.
0: All right. Very unfortunate incident there. I'm sure, yeah, we'll keep on top of what the police say in that investigation. Fuel excise. We've been talking about the fact that rebate, that tax, whatever we want to call it, is ending.
1: That's right. That's right, Joe. Yesterday we heard that America and Iran has come to a deal on a ceasefire. So Prime Minister Anthony Albanese says that the government is still monitoring the situation in the Strait of Hormuz after this deal was announced. And the important thing here is the fuel excise rebate that was given by the government 3 months back is going to end at the end of this month. That means the fuel prices will go up. But they had promised that they'll review it every week. And Prime Minister Anthony Albanese has said that a review will be made next week about a decision whether to continue that rebate or not. And there'll be ample time given to the public before the decision. So that's something the government is still monitoring, though a ceasefire has been reached. Anthony Albanese says things won't get to normal very fast.
0: All right, it's going to take a little bit of time, clearly. As we mentioned, Belgium taking on Egypt right now. I think it's still 1-1, yes?
1: That's right. Belgium is taking on Egypt in Seattle at the moment. The scores are like 1-1 at the moment. Mm. A very tight clash going on.
0: They're in the last 5 minutes, too.
1: That's right. So anything can happen. But before this match, a very exciting match between Cabo Verde, who are the first-timers in a World Cup. They actually drew the match with Spain, who are the favorites, one of the favorites in this World Cup. So that is bigger than a win for Cabo Verde. So that's exciting. And a lot of excitement still continues after that Socceroos win against Turkey, and everyone looking forward to the match on Saturday. The other two matches that are happening today is Saudi Arabia taking on Uruguay and Iran meeting New Zealand.
0: All right. I feel like I do have to go back and look at the world map because there are a couple of countries in there that I
1: not familiar
0: with where they are. All right. Well, we'll check that out. Thank you, Dallas.
1: Thank you.
0: Dallas Paul there, producer of the program, who's taking your votes this morning on which of those two San Francisco songs you want to hear, because eventually Australia, the Socceroos, will be playing in San Francisco against Paraguay for their third round match. 1-300-977-222, or you can text in 0467 842722. I just want to remind people that the Men's Health Week sessions are still going. There was one at Nathalia last week. There's one at Bunnings at Yarrawonga today from 7 until 9 a.m. So they're kind of like breakfast. You can pop in, get a free egg and bacon roll, coffee, and then also get an on-the-spot health check and have a chat to some of the health professionals there. So that is at Yarrawonga Bunnings today between 7 and 9. You can do that on your way to work or something like that. It's all part of a Moira Shire Council, NCN Health and Yarrawonga Health drive to get more men thinking about their health.
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0: Scandal, featuring Patti Smith on vocals, of course. The Warrior from 1984. I didn't realise John Bon Jovi played guitar for that band in 1983 before he got his own band. There you go. A little bit of a fact. It's going to be a mostly cloudy day today with areas of rain developing over the ranges. Bit of patchy morning fog about in the far east. Scattered showers everywhere else other than the ranges, tending isolated in the far east as well. A mild to warm day with moderate northerly winds, top temperatures between 16 and 20 degrees. Across the Alps, we're looking at 5 to 7 degrees and showers. Stay tuned after the news. We're going to hear more about the Albury City Council decision to keep the pool open during winter. Was it the meeting yesterday?
1: Some chase the story.
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1: Good morning, 10 past 7. You can use those numbers to vote for our Choose the Tune on a Tuesday. You get to choose between two songs on San Francisco just because the Socceroos are headed that way for their final match. This has never happened before with Choose the Tune, but people are suggesting a different song. And I think the number of votes for that song is winning. So, yeah, interesting. Keep your votes coming in. 1300 977 222, or you can text in on 0467 842 722. Also keen to know what's the most you've spent on a trip away for a sporting event or a concert, a destination wedding or birthday. Love to hear from you on that this morning. We're about to hear from a gentleman from Albury who is over in the US right now following the Socceroos. Very keen to get onto that next match on Saturday. We're talking to him shortly. It's going to be a mostly cloudy day today with areas of rain developing over the ranges, scattered showers elsewhere, tending isolated in the far east, and a mild to warm day with moderate northerly winds. Bit of patchy morning fog about in the far east as well. Top of 16 for Corryong today, 17 for Seymour, Albury-Wodonga, Beechworth and Mansfield. 18 the top today for Benalla, Rutherglen, Wangaratta, Tatura and Yarrawonga. 19 for Kyabram and Shepparton, looking at a top of 20 degrees at Echuca and Cobram today. Across the Alps, 5 to 7 degrees with showers. And Leo from Rose River says, good morning, 1.5 millimetres there overnight of rain. Well, if you were to head down to the Albury pool this morning, it would be pretty fresh, I reckon. Might be a bit of steam rising off the water as recreational and competitive swimmers get their laps in, often before the sun's even up. There was a danger that the pool would close over winter, but Albury City Councillors have voted 5-4 to continue winter operations at the city's outdoor swim centre, but with reduced hours. Albury Councillor and member of the Albury Swim Centre Community Committee, Stuart Baker, joins you now. Good morning.
2: Good morning, Joe.
1: Thanks for joining us. What do you make of this decision Council's made?
2: I'm really pleased, and so's the community. It was a hard-fought debate, and it's a fairly close, 5-4, but in the end it was decisive.
1: And the idea is what, that there'll be reduced hours just because of the cost?
2: We've had reduced hours for the last 3 years anyway, during winter, and that's a cost thing, and also because the numbers aren't as high during winter. But the motion on last night's agenda was to close it for the next season as well, so the remainder of this winter and next season. And it was going to be a saving of $187,000, but there's nowhere else to swim in Albury. Albury City hasn't got any winter water at all. So this is swimming outdoor, but because it's the only place they've got.
1: Yeah, and I understand the Swim Centre Committee did put together like a detailed submission for the councillors to consider. What was included in that?
2: Oh, absolutely everything. It's 54 pages of solid arguments, the economic and social benefit of every swim, as opposed to only the bottom line cost that council tends to look at sometimes. So it was a really good document. It wasn't referred to it much at the meeting, but it's out there in the public domain and a lot of people are understanding and quoting it, and the argument's compelling.
1: Mm. And what is the usage of the pool during winter?
2: The usage at the moment is about 113 swims per day. That's on weekdays, and the hours are limited. So it's from 5:30 until 10:30 in the morning and then 3:30 till 6:30. In the evening and Saturday morning.
1: Mm. And in terms of the cost, does that include like a lifeguard?
2: All costs associated with the pool. And you have to remember, patrons pay to use it anyway. So they're paying in summer and they pay in winter. But they need it. The community needs it for all sorts of things. Their rehabilitation, their fitness, their mental health. There's community groups that gather. It's their, you know, it's their sense of community and what they need. Yeah. And if you turn it off, where do they go? They're displaced. There's nowhere else to swim. Mm. And our community isn't as well if

0: you shut that pool.
1: Mm. And we know right across the state, a lot of community pools are ageing, a lot of them built after the 56 Olympics. So what's the condition of the pool like?
0: Albury Pool's in very good nick. It was last done up. It was last done up 30 years ago, but it is in good condition. It needs a lot more work on boilers and heating facilities if it's going to continue to be used every winter. But Albury City has to start spending some money on aquatics. They've neglected it for 30 years, and it's time they realised that we've got to do more.
1: Mm. So, I mean, how do we make it sustainable if people really need this this service, this asset?
0: Well, most things council do are not actually sustainable. They're supported by rates. They don't make money. Albury City's only got three functions that make money, so the rest of them are subsidised to some extent. And I guess the way to make it more sustainable is to get more numbers through the turnstile, and that's to make it a better place to swim.
1: Mm. And we know, obviously, there's some news out of the meeting, the council meeting yesterday, about rate variations and things like that. So, obviously, there's kind of lots to consider around it.
0: Absolutely. Albury's finances are really tight. Over the years, the rate pegging amounts per year haven't kept place with inflation and the costs that council has. So, yeah, we're stretched and have to look at some other avenues to raise more money.
1: Mm, and I'm told Sienna Tui, who is from Albury, is qualified for the Commonwealth Games, so swimmers up there with the best from that area. What are your concerns, I guess, in terms of fostering a love of swimming if the pool is closed over winters?
0: It makes it really, really hard for those kids that have got talent. And I think without the pool being open for the last 3 years, Sienna may not have been where she is right now. She did the hard yards in the cold winter 2 years prior to, you know, getting to this level. So there's lots of kids, older people as well, that use it all the time. And it does make them tough because it's cold running to the water. The only warm bit's in the water. The change rooms aren't heated. It's quite bizarre for a population of 59,000 people that we've got no indoor winter water.
1: Yeah. Breed them tough, yeah. Stuart, thank you so much for filling us in this morning.
0: Okay. Thank you, Joe.
1: Thank you. That's Albury City Councillor Stuart Baker, also a member of the Albury Swim Centre Community Committee. So the pool will remain open for winter, but with reduced hours. At the moment, the pool is open 5:30 to 10:30 in the morning and 3:30 to 6:30 in the evening afternoon there during winter. So, yes, keep an eye on it.
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0: April Sun in Cuba. That is Dragon from 1977. Don't we all want a little bit of sun? Oh, it's looking beautiful outside right now. Just looked out the window and it's pink and purple sunrise. Beautiful. Lovely. Joe Prince with you this morning on The Breakfast Program, filling in for Sandra Moon, who's away until Thursday for ABC Colbyn Murray. Hello. Welcome to the program. If you're just joining us, we are doing Choose the Tune Tuesday, and people have decided the rules of this are going out the window, like the choices of between Eric Clapton's San Francisco Bay or Tony Bennett's I Left My Heart in San Francisco. They're making other suggestions. We've got a new one, San Francisco. Be sure to wear some flowers in your hair by Mamas and Papas. Thanks very much. Other people saying Scott McKenzie's San Francisco. You need to vote for one of them, and the one that gets the most votes will be played before 8 o'clock this morning. 0467 842 722, or you can call in 1300 977 222. Now, a lot of Aussies have travelled over to Canada, America and Mexico to watch the 2026 FIFA World Cup live. Liam Williams is originally from Albury, and together with his brother Ben and some mates, Luke and Callum, have made it to the first Socceroos match in Vancouver over the weekend. We caught up with him yesterday in Seattle, waiting for the next match to happen on Saturday against the US.
1: So I'm with three of my mates from home, and we're currently in Seattle. We've just been in Vancouver for game one, which we got a great result at. We're here for the next two games as well. So really looking forward to it.
0: And how have you found, I guess, getting around? Obviously, there's a lot involved when you're overseas trying to get to the games. Has it been an easy process?
1: It's obviously a long flight over here, but we're just taking the bus everywhere pretty much, and then we'll fly down to San Francisco after this. So overall, it's been a pretty good experience so far. Vancouver's a pretty accessible city, so yeah, it hasn't been too much issue at all. The locals probably don't feel the same, but we found it all right.
0: I was going to say, the atmosphere, seeing the party on the streets afterward looked insane. How was it?
1: Yeah, it was a big night. We haven't had much sleep still, so there's Aussies everywhere, and everyone's in good spirits, so it was good fun.
0: And what about in the stadium? Obviously, I'm thinking it's primarily Canadian sort of crowds, but there's obviously people from all over the globe as well. Did you feel like there was a good contingency of Aussies?
1: Oh, yeah. I would say probably every second person was Australian. There was a huge amount of Australians in Vancouver. I think maybe a lot live there.

0: But there was predominantly Australians and Turkish people in the stadium. Yeah, we were pretty loud though.
1: Yeah, and obviously now, as you mentioned, heading into one of the American venues, do you think that what's that sort of journey going to be like getting there?
0: Yeah, I think we're playing the US in the next game, so I think it's just going to be a pretty crazy experience anyway. I think we'll be very outnumbered at this game. So, the Turkish people were very, I don't know, they were good to deal with. So hopefully the Americans are much the same. But, yeah, we'll wait and see.
1: Yeah, we're all soccer lovers in the end. So,
0: yeah, exactly.
1: Right. What do you think the Aussie chances are up against the US team?
0: Coming into this tournament, I honestly thought we were probably the weakest team in the group, but I don't know, we had a great result last night and America are playing really well at the moment, but I don't know, I guess we can get it done. We'll see.
1: Yeah, and I have to ask, because there's been a lot of talk about the expensiveness of going to the World Cup this year. Have you found that the tickets and everything and travel very costly?
0: Yeah, I think they say it's the most expensive World Cup of all time. We got really lucky with ours. We got through the ballot system months ago for a fairly reasonable price for all three games. But this American game that's coming up, the minimum, they're still selling them at the moment. The minimum is $2,000 USD. So it's pretty crazy prices.
1: And you must have been pretty prepared with hotels and things like that as well, knowing how busy all those towns, all those cities will be.
0: Yeah, we're just hosteling it, which is still really expensive. They're obviously jacked up their prices everywhere. So, all the hostels are full, but we booked it months ahead, so we were pretty lucky in that case.
1: Yeah, and Liam, you must be a fan if you decided to do this trip. Was it just something that you had to do?
0: Yeah, once in a lifetime. I mean, I haven't played a minute of football in my life, but love watching it. Love everything about it. So, I don't know if I'll have the opportunity to go to World Cup ever again. So we sort of jumped at the opportunity when we had it.
1: And by miracles of miracles, if we get through to the finals, will you be able to get tickets?
0: I mean, I've got a flight home pretty much as soon as our last group game is finished. So it's looking at the moment that we've already had a win, so we should probably get through. But I don't know, if we go all the way, then I'm going to have to try and stay.
1: That means more time off work, does it?
0: Yeah, they'll love that. Yeah.
1: Oh, gosh. So, trip of a lifetime so far, going well.
0: Yeah, it's been great. And really excited to explore more of the US as well. We're going to Texas soon as well, which would be nice. Some friends over there, so we'll go and visit them.
1: All right, Texas barbecue, I'm sure, will be part of that trip.
0: Yeah, probably mostly for the food, to be honest, yeah.
1: That's Liam Williams there, originally from Albury, over in Seattle right now, waiting for the next Socceroos match this Saturday against the US, and then on to San Francisco, where we're playing Paraguay in June 26, I think that is. So the US did beat Paraguay 4-1 in their opening match, so they've done quite well. So we'll have to see how we go. You have been voting this morning for a San Francisco-based song. I can tell you the song that was not one of the choices is in the lead right now. So you have a choice between Eric Clapton's San Francisco Bay Blues, I Left My Heart in San Francisco by Tony Bennett, or apparently, according to the audience today, San Francisco by Scott McKenzie. Which of those songs would you like to hear this morning before 8 o'clock? You've got about 5 minutes to get your vote in.
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5: Good morning. Philippe Perez with ABC Local News. Albury councillors

0: have voted to seek feedback from the community on two special rate variation proposals to remedy council debts of around $18 million. The council will put out options to ratepayers to either raise rates by 40% over 3 years or 42% over 2 years, along with the option to keep rates at an annual 3.6% rate peg. Councillor Darren Cameron was the only one to vote against the motion and says Albury Council needs to curtail expenditure to its core functions.
1: Special rate variations are an admission of failure. Albury has traditionally, over the course of its history, been one of the few councils in New South Wales that have been fiscally sound and fiscally strong.
0: But Councillor Jeff Hudson said roads, rates and rubbish are no longer in line with community expectations. He says the rate rise would be difficult for many, but it was important to be honest with ratepayers about council's financial situation through consultation.
2: Our community cannot, in my view, accept the level of cuts that would be necessary to avoid this special rate variation. And we know that even if we did apply the $18 million or so in cuts necessary to avoid it, we would actually just be back here in the next 5 to 10 years anyway.
0: Albury councillors have also voted 5-4 to continue winter operations at the city's outdoor swimming centre following months of community debate. The centre usually closed during the colder months, but a trial winter extension has been ongoing since being introduced in 2022. Despite recognising the best benefits of year-round access, council staff recommended ending winter operations from July 20th, which could save nearly $187,000 a year. But Councillor Kylie King voted for the pool to stay open and argued the swimming centre was vital for many through the winter.
3: The sight of seeing a wheelchair and a mobility scooter at the end of a pool and seeing elderly people going about their exercise, it really hits me so hard that they may not have those opportunities for basic exercise.
0: A teenager has been hospitalised after he was shot in the leg west of Shepparton on the weekend. Andrew Mangelsdorf has more.
4: Police were called out to Tatura on Saturday night after receiving a report a teenager had been accidentally shot in the leg. It's believed a hunting shotgun was accidentally discharged shortly before 10:30 near Simpson Road. A 16-year-old boy was airlifted to hospital with non-life-threatening injuries. Police seized the firearm and investigations are ongoing.
0: A new report shows the Victorian Coalition's plan for a 2-kilometre buffer zone around proposed renewables projects would risk billions in energy investment and could make projects unviable. The State Coalition has pledged to implement a 2-kilometre zone around renewables projects should it win the upcoming state election in November. Analysis from the Clean Energy Council shows increasing the buffer zone would remove about 70% of land available and put project pipelines at risk. CEO of the Clean Energy Council, Jackie Trad, says the plan could put 26,000 jobs at stake.
5: This will be a real blow to the industry. It will gut the pipeline in terms of development for renewable energy projects in Victoria. It means more reliance on old coal generators that we know have reached their end of life.
0: But Shadow Energy Minister David Davis says the zone would make it fairer for regional communities tipped to host renewable infrastructure.
6: We see low emission technologies as important across the state, but we do need to balance that with the communities having a say and communities having appropriate protections.
0: The Wodonga Raiders Football Club has put the handover of its major raffle prize on hold while it reviews the eligibility of the winner. The raffle for a $70,000 Toyota Hilux was drawn on June the 6th in a live-streamed event from the club rooms at Birralee Park. The club has referred the matter to the Victorian Gambling and Casino Control Commission for advice after identifying a potential issue with eligibility. The commission says it's assessing the matter and is unable to provide further comment at this stage. That's the latest from the ABC Local Newsroom. Headlines at 8:30.
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8: Hi, Melissa Clark here. An agreement with Iran in sight. Donald Trump flies into France to meet world leaders at the G7 summit. But could Israel's military

0: offensive in Lebanon collapse the deal. Business groups pile pressure on the government to change its proposed tax reforms. And Australia's deadliest year on record for drug overdoses. Is it a health problem we're largely ignoring?
1: We've got good evidence that it would be far better to refer people into harm reduction and treatment services than put them through the criminal justice system.
0: I hope you'll join me for those stories coming up soon on AM.
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4: Good morning. A couple more votes coming in this morning for Choose the Tune. Andy telling me to stick to my guns. It's my program. Tony Bennett is his vote. Thank you very much. Eric Clapton, says Tracy from Kunamu. Gosh, the votes are stacking up now. The counting is, well, it's become quite difficult. I'm going to say 5 more minutes to vote this morning. Eric Clapton, San Francisco Bay Blues. I Left My Heart in San Francisco by Tony Bennett. Or a late entry from listeners this morning, Scott McKenzie, San Francisco. Which of those songs do you want to hear before 8 o'clock this morning? 5 minutes left to get your vote in. 0467 842 722, or you can call 1300 977 222. It's going to be a mostly cloudy day today. Areas of rain developing over the ranges, scattered showers elsewhere, tending isolated in the far east, mild to warm with moderate northerly winds. Tops of between 16 and 20 degrees. Across the Alps, some showers, 5 to 7 degrees.

0: Michelle Branch there from 2001, her album The Spirit Room, Everywhere. You are listening to ABC Shepparton, ABC Goulburn-Murray, Everywhere in Between. This morning, and as part of Refugee Week, people in Albury-Wodonga have the opportunity to hear from someone who has been fighting hard for the rights of isolated migrant and refugee women over the last two decades. Rosemary Kariuku is... her journey has sort of seen her fleeing tribal conflict in Kenya to becoming a multicultural liaison officer with Campbelltown Police. And yesterday there was a screening of a documentary featuring her work. It was held at TAFE New South Wales Albury campus. Today she'll be a guest speaker at another event at the SSNA. She joins us now. Good morning, Rosemary.
1: Good morning, Joe.
0: Thank you so much for taking the time to have a chat to us this morning. Tell us a little bit about the documentary and what it was like having, people follow you around doing your work.
1: Yeah, the Rosemary's Way film was done just before the COVID started.
0: Yeah.
1: But the camera followed me for 2.5 years.
0: Wow.
1: And it's the real thing that I do. And it came from another documentary I had done called The Bokkam Hills African Ladies Troupe. And because every time I used to go late, I'm tired, and I'm saying, I've been doing this. Then once we finish, he said, "Don't worry, I want to see what you are doing." And that's how it came about. And she followed me doing the African Women Dinner Dance, doing the Culture Exchange Program, doing the Mother and Daughter Dinner Dance, and several things for the refugees, especially women who are very isolated here. Even me personally, I never used to know that's how much I do.
0: Mm.
1: But once the documentary was finished being done, that's when I realized. Even my children said, we used to see my mom busy. She says she's busy, she's tired. We didn't know what she does. Now we can see what she does.
0: Absolutely. It's documented now.
1: Yeah.
0: And yeah. I guess what was the reaction when the screening was held yesterday? People, what sort of feedback were they giving you?
1: Oh, the reaction was so great. And they said, wow, you've done so much, and you've put smiles on the faces of these women. And because they also, and the Culture Exchange Program is especially, I take women to the countryside for 3 days, and they stay from Friday, Saturday, and Sunday, and they live with the host families for those 3 days. People they don't know. The women are not only Africans, they come from Iraq, Iran. We had somebody from Peru, from Jordan, different African communities. And we always have a session with the Aboriginal because I'm a big believer. We need to learn the history of this country. We need to respect this country.
0: Mm.
1: And always we have a session for us to be told by an uncle, an auntie, how the country, that country we are on, how it is. And it is very blessing and also blessing us to be in that land for those 3 days.
0: Mm.
1: And people live in the house, they cook together, you should see them dancing. And then on Saturday evening, all the women, they cook their traditional food. They come with the spices from Sydney, and you should see the international cuisine. You need to attend one of them.
0: Mm. And Rosemary, how important is your own background, your own personal experience when it comes to helping these women that you're helping?
1: I went through a very hard time in Kenya.
0: Mm.
1: I'm one of the 16 children. My father had two wives. We all lived in the same house. And there's a lot of happiness and a lot of abuse also going on at the same time. So through all the hardship I went through, I used to be beaten by everyone. And I never used to, when I was never a child, I was never an adult. So I never used to get anything. Because if there's something for the adults, I don't get.
0: Mm.
1: If there's something for the children, I don't get. So through all that, it really gave me that power of wanting not anyone to go through what I've gone through. I went through domestic violence, a lot of bad things that happened to me. And because of that, I don't want any woman to go through or any person to go through that. Why I work with the women is because once you help a woman helps a whole village.
0: Mm.
1: So that woman, when you help that woman, for example, when we go to the cultural exchange program or they come to that dinner dance, they dress up. You should see the smiles. And some, most of the women never ever go anywhere else. Mm-hmm. Apart from that one time we go, they have never gone outside Sydney or even outside. Most of the time, they don't even leave the suburbs they are living. So my experience have shaped me what I am today.
0: Absolutely.
1: So you can change negatives to positive.
0: Yeah.
1: That's my big thing.
0: And then passing that on, that is fabulous. Will people be able to hear a little bit more? Thank you very much for your time this morning, Rosemary. That's Rosemary Kariuki, who is the subject of a documentary, as we just heard there, called Rosemary's Way, which was screened yesterday in Albury. And she will be speaking at an event a little bit later today at the SSNA in Albury as well. This is part of TAFE New South Wales. They're doing an event across the kind of the themes is a million stories for Refugee Week. So if you go to the TAFE New South Wales events online, you'll be able to register to get along to that. So from 10 a.m. until 2 today at the SSA in Albury to hear Rosemary speak further and just on the work that she does. And yeah, it sounds like an amazing opportunity to hear a little bit about somebody else's existence. We are talking tech next. This has never happened before. We've got a three-way tie on a competition that we have, or a vote that we have, that really should only have two songs as a choice. The only way to tie break this is to go with the, I'm going to say the last person to vote is the tiebreaker here. And so here we go. Stuart, you're the one that decided the vote today.

Eric Clapton from the Unplugged album, 1992, cover version of Jesse Fuller, an American blues and folk artist from 1955, originally there. The song that, well, it kind of wanted to

0: It kind of won today. There was a three-way tie. The last person who voted on the text line voted for that one. That's how we did the tiebreaker there. Thank you to everybody who did vote and made suggestions there instead of the two that we had originally chosen. Thanks for playing.
1: G'day, Nick Healy here. 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
3: On ABC Shepparton and ABC Goulburn Murray. You're with Joe Prince.
0: Still hoping to hear from you about destination weddings or sporting events or concerts that you paid a lot of money to go and see. We just heard from somebody who's on the trip of a lifetime at the World Cup, but we will be talking about the costs of that event after 8:30. So I came to hear from you this morning. Same text numbers and call-in numbers as before. Lee Stark is the founder and editor of Picker.com. We talked to him about tech on both our programs, breakfast programs. And as somebody who avoids using Siri at all on the iPhone, I'm interested to hear a little bit more about how Siri will be changing. Good morning, Lee.
4: Good morning. How are you going?
0: Yeah, good, good. What is expected with Siri?
4: Well, I'm sure this will totally surprise you, but AI. Lots of AI is coming to every iDevice, every Mac device. Some would argue it's already there. It's not real. I mean, it is. You can get AI to change your text and make it so that you weren't drunk a lot the previous night when you sent your partner a message. That's something it does definitely do right now, but it's not really cohesive, and Apple is in many ways playing catch-up to Google in this way. So what's coming for anyone who owns basically an iPhone going back to the iPhone 11, so quite a lot of them. This will actually affect a lot of iPhones, more than we expected. iPads, Macs, even Apple Watches, though not as many of those, that was a bit of a surprise, is that you'll actually have a version of Siri that now is able to look at your calendar entries and your messages and your emails, if you wanted to, and photos, and it will actually try to join the dots, and so you can have conversations with it, and it will start to understand the context of what you're doing. So if you and I send each other a message and you say something that seems like there should be a calendar entry or some sort of a note about it, it'll start offering those suggestions so it can do those automatically for us. It'll actually have the ability to identify things through the camera or through photos. So if you take a picture of a delightful faux you've had out, it'll actually be able to recognize that that's faux, weirdly enough, not just a soup, and maybe give you a recipe from it. So Siri is starting to get a little bit smarter, so much that Apple has renamed it AI Siri, as distinct from regular Siri, which just kind of looks at you and goes, uh-huh, when it doesn't know what to do.
0: Right. Okay, so does that mean Siri is smarter or just using more resources to give you an answer?
4: Kind of column A, column B. So Siri's going to use more resources when it's connected online, but it also has the ability to use something called foundational models. So there are, this will kind of surprise a lot of people. There have been bits of AI or neural processing units inside iPhones for about the past 5 or 6 years, a little bit longer than that, actually close to about 10 years, but the 5 or 6 years are the ones that really mattered. And so Apple will use those a lot of the time, and then will connect to an online cloud where everything is private when times it can't. So it's got two sets of models, one that runs locally so it won't use resources that kind of destroy the planet, and then sometimes when it needs to get that little bit of extra strength, it'll then connect to a system that might destroy the planet just a little bit.
0: We know with AI and particularly chatbots, things like that, a lot of things are tailored to, I guess, to make you happy as the person using them. Is Siri going to be trying to make us happy?
4: The weirdest part about this one is that Apple has said Siri AI is not going to flatter you. It's not going to romance you. It's not going to make you happy. So it might just tell you things as it is. We're still not sure. I'm waiting to get my access to it in beta. But effectively, and that's very much in the category of I like to live dangerously. My computer could explode at any time at this point. But for most people, when it comes out September, it seems like it's going to be more of a straight shooter. There have been too many problems with ChatGPT and Gemini always appeasing you. So I think Apple Apple's trying to keep its personality more flat, which is the way Siri has largely been, even without the AI.
0: All right. We're speaking with Lee Stark from Picket.com. It is 5 minutes away from 8 o'clock. When people are out and about, they're travelling, they might be in a hotel, they might be doing something in a public space,

0: space and they jump on the public Wi-Fi. Is that kind of trustworthy? Do we trust it too much?
1: We do. In fact, in light of the World Cup, it's kind of a big deal. So a VPN company, which obviously has done this research because VPNs are the suggested use if you're out and basically using public Wi-Fi, have actually run this research to suggest that Australians are about 60% of Aussies would trust Wi-Fi networks by name alone. And that's actually frustrating when you realize that that is the one thing that a network operator can lie about without any real problems. The SSID, or what we call the service set identifier, the Wi-Fi name, is something anyone can set up. So even at home, you could pretend you're the MCG. You could be nowhere near the MCG and still pretend you're the MCG, and someone nearby could latch onto the same name. It wouldn't quite work that way. You don't connect to a network simply by name. You connect to it by a bunch of IDs, but that can be enough to trick people. So the suggestion is, if you are going out and about, you're doing a travel, something like that, don't connect to it by name alone, especially if it seems too good to be true. If you are going to do that, use a VPN. That's a good solution. Or just use 5G or bring your SIM card. That is the reliable option. Scammers can actually take your details if you connect to a Wi-Fi network that isn't the real deal.
0: Ah, okay. But so if you are needing to use a public Wi-Fi, is there a way to know which one is legit if there's like two or three very similar?
1: Yeah, if there's two or three very, very similar, the idea would be to actually find what the actual name is. So in a hotel, a good example is just ask them for what the name is. Scammers will do this regularly. It's kind of cautious at public events. So if you're, again, MCG, maybe you're at one of the massive events overseas, more difficult. I'd probably lean on 5G or use a VPN in that instance. If you have to use public Wi-Fi, use a VPN because that scrambles your connection. It kind of gives you a shield, but it's not always going to be perfect for every situation.
0: And obviously trying to avoid scammers and people getting your details is really important. So yeah, if you are out and about in public spaces like that, being certain of what network you're using is really important.
1: Absolutely. It's worth keeping in mind that the easy way for scammers to take your details in that environment, all you really do is have to use their Wi-Fi without a VPN. They can kind of see everything. It seems so surreal that that's the case, but it's very easy to get trapped by it.
0: All right. Be aware. Thank you very much indeed, Lee. Good to catch up.
1: Oh, always happy to help.
0: Cheers. Lee Stark there, the founder and editor of Picker.com. You can read more about some of those stories online via their website. You are listening to ABC Shepherd and ABC Goulburn Murray, steadily approaching the 8 o'clock news. And after that is AM with Melissa Clark, taking a look at Australia's deadliest year for drug overdoses. I'm wanting to delve deeper into that issue. So plenty to come in the next half an hour. We will rejoin you again. We're going to look at the World Cup cost of travelling for an event like that and the tickets and everything. They're saying it is one of the most expensive events in a long time. We're also going to take a look at community engagement and rules around that when it comes to renewable energy. So more to come on the program. It is going to be a mostly cloudy day today with areas of rain developing over the ranges, scattered showers elsewhere, developing or tending isolated in the far east, mild to warm with moderate northerly winds. Top of 16 for Corryong today, 17 at Seymour, Albury, Wodonga, Beechworth and Mansfield, 19 for Kyabram and Shepparton, Cobram and Echuca heading for a top of 20, 18 the expected top for Benalla, Rutherglen, Wangaratta, Tatura and Yarrawonga. And on the Alps, top of between 5 and 7 degrees.
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4: Good morning, Natasha McFarlane with ABC News. Israeli Prime Minister Benjamin Netanyahu says he's determined to ensure Iran never acquires a nuclear weapon. This follows US President Donald Trump announcing that a preliminary agreement to end the war with Iran has already been signed, although details are yet to be made public. Iran says the deal requires a full cessation of hostilities between Israel and the Lebanese Hezbollah militant group. But Mr. Netanyahu says Israel will keep its its forces in southern Lebanon and will continue to stand up to the Iranian regime.

0: They'll march up and down the street with their megaphones and their signs saying, yeah, this is going to be disaster, woe betide us.
1: The Property Council of Australia's Chief Executive, Mike Zorbas, disagrees.
2: Property organisations in particular are not anything other than invested interests. They're not vested interests. They are directly invested in the prosperity of Australia as they employ 1.4 million people.
1: Bran Black, the Chief Executive of the Business Council of Australia, says he agrees that Australia's tax system needs reform, but warns the capital gains tax changes will be a handbrake on investment, productivity and economic growth.
3: It is a rushed, piecemeal process that bypasses the comprehensive policy development that Australians deserve for major reform.
1: Concerns that Labor is trying to ram the changes through Parliament are shared by David Alexander, the Chief of Policy and Advocacy at the Australian Chamber of Commerce and Industry.
4: It's very disappointing that such a consequential and complex bill is being rushed, because this means maximising the risk of poor legislation.
1: Treasurer Jim Chalmers is consulting with business groups on possible carve-outs to the new capital gains tax discount, likely to be granted for start-ups and perhaps some small businesses. Today, the inquiry will hear from the Tech Council of Australia, which will argue the inclusion of start-ups will disproportionately damage Australia's innovation economy. With the Coalition firmly against the proposed tax changes, the fate of the bill ultimately rests with the Greens. Labor wants to pass the legislation by the 2nd of July, when Parliament rises for the winter break.
5: Samantha Dick. Once thriving across Australia's arid interior, the burrowing betong all but vanished across the mainland within a century of European settlement. But now in the northwest corner of New South Wales, a team of ecologists has released a handful beyond their breeding grounds in the hope they'll learn to avoid feral predators. Reporter Bill Ormond has this story.
6: Emerging from a sack into the crisp nighttime air before quickly hopping into the night, a handful of burrowing betongs return to the desert decades after their extinction here. The small football-sized relatives of kangaroos were decimated by the introduction of cats and foxes, with only two subspecies originally surviving on islands off Western Australia.
7: The burrowing betong used to be across most of mainland Australia, but we believe by about the 1930s was basically gone completely from the mainland and only existed on two offshore islands.
6: That's Dr. Rebecca West, the principal ecologist for the Wild Deserts Project, run by the University of New South Wales, and aiming to restore and sustain desert ecosystems. She's leading the nighttime releases, surrounded by excited onlookers, including local pastoral families, national parks, and staff and students from the university.
8: We've got two betongs left.
6: Dr. West says having these ecosystem engineers back in the landscape will be hugely beneficial.
7: They are incredible burrowers, so they can shift about 3 tonnes of soil in a year for each individual animal, and they burrow to create warrens that they live in, so collections of burrows, a bit like the rabbits used to do, and they also burrow for their food. So they are very important in terms of turning over the soil and nutrients and seed cycling, but also providing refuges for other animals.
6: After 2 years of monitoring behind fenced-off, pest-free exclosures at Sturt National Park in the far northwest corner of New South Wales, the betongs have bred up, according to project leader Professor Richard Kingsford. Now they're being released into the 100-square-kilometre wild training zone, which contains a low density of feral predators.
9: Look, it's fantastic. It's just so good to have enough numbers to release in the first place, but then to have this great opportunity to get them out into a much bigger area where we'll get many more betongs over time. This is an area where we're going to be able to train these betongs to be more predator aware, particularly of cats.
6: Each of the betongs are equipped with a radio tracker so the team can monitor them in the coming months. It's the fifth locally extinct native species the team have reintroduced in the decade-long project. Dr. Rebecca West says they've released more than 400 bilbies in the past 18 months, alongside animals like golden bandicoots and western quolls. She says they've found evidence of breeding in all of those species, and they hope the Betongs integrate as well.
7: They're going to be learning to listen when they're feeding, to look around them, to make sure they've got really good safety and that they're not moving too far from their warrens. So all of these skills that sound like things that they should innately know how to do, but they didn't evolve with cats. And cats have different hunting strategies. They smell different. They travel differently in the landscape. And so these animals have got to learn what this predator is and what it's capable of to be able to avoid it.
5: Wild Deserts principal ecologist Dr. Rebecca West ending that report from Bill Ormond. In finance, as we heard earlier, oil prices have eased and stock markets worldwide have rallied after the US and Iran reached that tentative deal to extend the ceasefire and reopen the Strait of Hormuz. And the Australian dollar is higher. It's buying 70.7 US cents. And that's AM for today. I'm Melissa Clark. It's now 8:30.
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11: Well, hello. If you are just joining us for the breakfast program this morning, welcome. Sandra Moon is away at the moment. She will be back on deck Thursday. Thanks for tuning in on the radio, online or via ABC Listen this Tuesday, June the 16th. In this half hour, there are new guidelines for developers of renewable energy projects in Victoria. It's all got to do with how they engage with communities. You'll hear a little bit more about that before 9 o'clock. And spending a bit of money on tickets for big sporting events or concerts and things like destination weddings or birthday celebrations. I'd love to hear from you on that this morning. Have you done it? Was it pretty costly? Was it worth it? 1300 977 222 is the number to call in on, or you can text 0467 842 722. Quite a few Aussies have headed to the FIFA World Cup over in, three different countries, the US, Canada and Mexico. But those costs have been adding up, and we'll take a look at that shortly as well. First, we're going to get some news headlines, though, with Philippe Perez. Good morning.
12: Good morning, Joe. Albury councillors have voted to seek feedback from the community on two special rate variation proposals to remedy council debts of around $18 million. The council will put out options to either raise rates by 40% over 3 years or 42% over 2 years, along with the option to keep rates at an annual 3.6% rate peg. After feedback is received, the council will reconsider the special rate variation and decide later this year whether to apply to the New South Wales Independent Pricing and Regulatory Tribunal for the variation. Albury councillors have also voted to continue winter operations at the city's outdoor swim centre following months of community debate. The centre usually closed during the colder months, but a trial winter extension has been ongoing since being introduced in 2022. While documents showed that council recognised the benefits of year-round access, it was recommended to end winter operations from July 20th, which could have saved nearly $187,000 a year. Councillors voted 5-4, however, to keep the swim centre open on reduced hours without a winter surcharge. Emergency services were called to help free a man found trapped inside a silo at Lake Rowan, about 30 minutes from Wangaratta, on Monday afternoon. The man had been trapped in fertiliser up to his chest before he was rescued by local farmers before emergency crews arrived. Paramedics treated the man at the scene and the incident was declared safe 30 minutes later. The Wodonga Raiders Football Club has put the handover of its major raffle prize on hold while it reviews the eligibility of the winner. The raffle for a $70,000 Toyota Hilux was drawn on June the 6th in a live-streamed event from the club rooms at Birrily Park. The club has referred the matter to the Victorian Gambling and Casino Control Commission for advice after identifying a potential issue with eligibility. The commission says it's assessing the matter and is unable to provide further comment at this stage. And those impacted by the January Longwood Berries Lane bushfire are invited to sessions today to reflect on Strathbogie Shire Council's recovery efforts and response. A council spokesperson says the event is a chance for people to share experiences as well as perspectives to help improve future emergency management and recovery practices. The sessions will be held at 4 p.m. and 6 p.m. at the Euroa Recovery Hub. And that is the latest from the ABC Local Newsroom, Joe.
11: Thank you very much, Philippe Perez there from the ABC Goulburn Murray Newsroom. Tom Anderson from the Bureau of Meteorology is going to recap today's weather forecast.
13: We're looking pretty widespread between 17 and possibly 20. We might see maximum of 20 today in Cobram, but otherwise, yeah, between 18 and 19 degrees today.
11: All right. And on the outlook, I noticed snow sort of later in the week, perhaps?
13: Hopefully. We're going to see the minimum temperatures at Mount Hoffman Falls Creek sort of just either side of freezing. So ideally, we can get a little bit lower, but we're certainly expecting a lot of precipitation around the whole district, but especially up Mount Hoffman Falls Creek way, so hopefully that falls as snow rather than rain.
11: Mm-hmm. And also a little bit windier later in the week as well on the Alps.
13: Yeah, Thursday especially looks like it'll be quite a windy day for anyone in any exposed locations, but I think relatively windy across the whole district as well.
11: Mm, and Tom, is there any kind of guesstimate on what sort of amounts of rain showers we might see?
13: Probably expecting showers over the next 2 days, so today and tomorrow, very little rainfall, but Thursday and Friday we're expecting. So Albury, for example, we've got 10 to 25 millimetres Thursday and up to 10 millimetres on Friday. If we go to Shepparton, we're looking at sort of 10 to 20 millimetres on Thursday and a little bit less on Friday. So definitely pushing double-digit rainfall throughout the whole district on Thursday and possibly in some areas on Friday as well.
11: Tom Anderson there from the Bureau of Meteorology, and looking out the studio window, looking very cloudy at the moment, but at least the sun's up. So, and very still too, not a lot of wind about as we head into the morning.

0: Cherry Lake key change there with Easy, the Commodores, Lionel Richie doing the vocals there from 1977. Earlier on the program, we were speaking to Liam Williams, who grew up in Albury. He and his brother and a couple of mates are on the trip of a lifetime, as he sort of described it, attending all the Socceroos matches for the World Cup. We caught up with him in Seattle yesterday before they head off to San Francisco for the next match. So the Socceroos versus the USA. And then in San Francisco, we're up against Paraguay. So a couple of matches still to go. He did mention that some of the costs involved have been quite high.
1: They say it's the most expensive World Cup of all time. We got really lucky with ours. We got through the ballot system months ago for a fairly reasonable price for all three games. But this American game that's coming up, they're still selling them at the moment. The minimum is $2,000 USD. So it's pretty crazy prices.
0: So some of the fans, even in the countries where they're being played, can't afford to go to some of these matches. Kale Matthews from ABC's News Loop has taken a look at the ticket prices for the FIFA World Cup.
2: This seat at the FIFA World Cup will cost you $17 million. It's part of a bigger problem facing football fans who are headed to the most expensive World Cup in history.
3: These World Cup ticket prices are insane, bro.
4: Minimum $2,000 for a nosebleed ticket.
5: For the Australia game, it was $750. Yeah, we all discussed and were like, nah, we can enjoy it at the pub.
2: The cheapest tickets to the final were more than $8,000. Now, yeah, the final is the final. It's a massive event. But what would it cost to go to a regular Socceroos game in the group stage? So the tournament is being held across 16 different cities in the USA, Canada and Mexico. The Socceroos will play here, here and here. Now, in the North American bid book, which basically outlines the plan for how this World Cup will run, organisers estimated the cheapest tickets available would be $21, about 30 Aussie dollars. Fast forward to last year when tickets actually went on sale, and the cheapest thing that FIFA offered was $85 tickets. And still, there was only a few hundred of them for each match.
5: Yeah, we tried to get the Australia versus Turkey game.
6: We did a ballot, like it's almost like a raffle. If you're lucky, you get into like a window to try and get some tickets. I was up looking a little bit funky at 2 a.m. trying to get some tickets, and the queue was just like astronomical.
7: Yeah, I'm planning to go to the round of 16, which is the last game that's hosted in Seattle. We ended up going with about $1,000 for a ticket.
8: Is that the most amount you reckon you would have spent on a sporting event?
7: Yeah, not even close. It's like probably 10x the max.
2: The tournament is also the most spread out it's ever been. In 2022, all the matches were played within an hour of each other. This time, it's spread over 4,000 Ks. And North America is not exactly the easiest place to get around.
7: Seattle, for instance, like, you're going to be relying on Ubers and on, you know, renting a car to the degree you can afford to do that. And then beyond that, everyone flies between cities.
2: But even short distances, people are having to pay through the roof. Tickets for this 30-minute train trip from Manhattan to New Jersey Stadium has been bumped from $18 to $138 on World Cup game days.
5: And obviously with the World Cup being on, flight prices go up, car hire went up, Airbnb went up. We're saying that people are going up to see the games. That's all travellers. I've not met a single Peruvian that's going up or a single person in South America that's going

0: to the World Cup. They've not said it's too expensive for these people who live and breathe soccer, who are like lifeblood of the game.
1: Mm.
0: Can't afford the ticket.
2: So how did we get here? Why is this tournament so expensive? Well, for starters, this is the first FIFA World Cup to have dynamic pricing on the tickets. FIFA call it adaptive pricing, but it just means that they set the price based on demand for the games. But exactly how FIFA have determined that demand has been pretty secretive. Attorney generals in New York and New Jersey have actually launched an investigation into FIFA's ticketing practices, saying some fans were misled, thinking they were paying for better seats than they actually got, and accusing FIFA of creating fake scarcity, so essentially withholding tickets to try and drive up the price. FIFA says the demand is there. More than 500 million people entered ballots to purchase tickets, compared to fewer than 50 million for 2018 and 2022 combined. And their president says they have to price tickets like this to compete with the US market.
3: He said you cannot go to the US. You cannot go to watch in the US a college game.
4: Not even speaking about a top professional game of a certain level,
1: sure,
4: for less than $300. And this is the World Cup.
3: Would you say that's a true statement?
5: No, that's false. Baseball games on average are about, you know, $40 to $100, depending on what kind of ticket you want to get. Basketball games, regular season, you're talking like anywhere from 60 to 80 to like under 200.
2: For the first time, FIFA also launched its own resale market. And while users do set their own prices, FIFA adds a 15% fee and also charges the seller 15%. So if someone actually bought this $17 million ticket, then FIFA would make $3.6 million from it.
4: Actually, if somebody buys a ticket for the final $2 million, I will personally bring him a hot dog and a Coke.
1: Yeah.
2: FIFA promises to deliver a sold-out World Cup, but at the moment it's a bit unclear as to whether that will actually happen. And reports on the ground suggest bookings for things like hotels are lower than expected.
5: My fear is that it's going to be a really corporatized event. So I think a lot of folks are being very pessimistic about it, especially business owners, because they're like, they're not seeing the kind of bookings and the numbers that I think folks expected.
6: Kale Matthews from ABC Newsloop there, reporting on the costs of attending the FIFA World Cup. You can see the Newsloop videos on the ABC News website. Keen to know if you spend a bit of money getting to an event like that. 0467 842 722 is the text line, or you can call 1300 977 222. Saudi Arabia currently playing Uruguay at the moment. They've just gotten a goal, so it's 1-0 at the moment their way. And earlier we had Belgium versus Egypt. That was a 1-1 tie.
7: Tammy Shipley believed someone was out to hurt her. She's put under 24-hour surveillance, and then something strange happens.
8: Ambulance emergency.
7: Tammy's story. 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

0: my body tight.
1: From 1985, that is The Models, Out of Mind, Out of Sight. You're listening to ABC Shepherd and ABC Goulburn-Murray this morning. In the last couple of months, several community consultations have happened in Dookie around the proposed Central North RES, or Renewable Energy Zone. Many community members and

0: have. So there is a lot of confusion and angst around the processes and impacts and even benefits of renewable energy projects. New minimum standards for developers is expected to improve engagement on these issues in Victoria. And ReAlliance, the Renewable Energy Alliance, have welcomed those guidelines. The National Director is Andrew Bray. Good morning.
1: Good morning, Joe. How are you?
0: I'm well. Tell us a little bit about the key points, I guess, to these new guidelines.
1: Yeah, I think the way you've described it is very good in that there's still a question for the Shepparton region about whether there'll be a res declared there or not, and that's ongoing. So what these guidelines essentially do is say, for those places that do end up having a res in the area, that it's a much clearer idea for what role the community can play in the development process. It lifts the standards in terms of the sort of things that developers have to provide for the community in terms of their engagement, and it also clarifies the sort of benefits they can expect. So there's quite a bit of detail in it, but in general it covers a lot of the things that we hear when we're out in communities in terms of things that people are concerned about.
0: We've heard of many different sort of projects, renewables sort of in various different parts of the state and the country, really. Sometimes the consultation process and the community seem to accept and go along with projects, and in other cases they don't. Obviously it's not a one size fits all.
1: Yeah, that's right. There's sort of two levels that this planning happens at. One is a sort of more strategic level, which is what your Victorian Transmission Plan delivers, and it says, look, we need this amount of new energy to replace the coal plants that are closing. We're almost at 50% renewable energy in Victoria at the moment, so in a sense the transition's very much underway, but there's a new... there's a coal plant, Yallourn coal plant's closing in 2 years. That was just confirmed again last week. So it's quite urgent that there's new projects developed in the state to make sure we keep the lights on. So that statewide plan is important. But then when you get down to the local level and which projects actually are going to deliver those energies, these guidelines give some clarification for the community about what they can expect from the developers.
0: And are the developers accepting of those guidelines?
1: Well, ultimately, they have to be. I mean, the way that this works is that, and the best way to think about these new renewable energy zone guidelines is that they map out what will happen in coming years. So they would come into force in the middle of next year. So they'd be for projects that are developed after that. So it won't necessarily affect the ones that are out there at the moment. But what it means is that there are some things in the guidelines that we actually haven't seen any included in any other states across the country. So things like clarification around insurance and what insurance landholders and neighbours can expect from the developers. Decommissioning arrangements, they're really important and people are really concerned about. They want to make sure that things will be decommissioned at the end of life, as well as things like the ability for landholders to be able to talk about contracts that they have. So not having those kind of non-disclosure agreements, which is something we think is a real improvement.
0: And in terms of, I guess, communities that are opposing any sort of renewable energy project or even inclusion in a res, do these, I guess, guidelines help direct them a bit more in terms of what they can do with engagement and with government?
1: Yeah, that's right. There are 43 expectations of developers that are listed out in the guidelines, so it's quite extensive. But one of those is to make sure that community feedback is clearly acknowledged and that any decisions that are made about the project explain how they've taken that feedback into account. We've taken out this part of the project because, you know, the public told us that they didn't want things in that area, or we were not able to remove that because the feedback told us that people didn't want it, but we couldn't do it for this reason. So that's those kind of explanations and that extra level of transparency.

0: becomes important.
1: Absolutely, right. Well, those consultations, as we know, with the Central North RES continue, so we'll keep an eye on that. Thank you very much for your time this morning.
0: Thank you, Jo.
1: Cheers, thank you. That's Andrew Bray there. He's the National Director of ReAlliance. So learning a little bit more about those renewable energy consultation guides for developers.
2: G'day, Nick Healy here. It's Tuesday morning and after nine, your mission is to come and have a chat with me on ABC Local Radio and ABC Listen. It is a tough job, but somebody has got to do it. Now, according to the statewide Chamber of Commerce group, Victoria no longer fit for growth. We are, as a state, an economic dead end. They also say that to turn that around, regional Victoria needs to be the focus, that the regions hold the key to the state's future. Well, what does that mean in practical terms for regional business and industry? We're going to find out, and I'd love to hear from you this morning if you are a regional business owner. Give me a call. I'm on 1300 977 222.